0: I'm John Ryder. The Timberwolves edged the Spurs 114-109 in Game 4 of their West semifinal series in Minnesota. Anthony Edwards, 16 of his game-high 36, coming in the fourth quarter. Victor Wembanyama tossed in the second quarter for elbowing Naz Reid. Series is now tied at 2. Game 5 is on Tuesday night in San Antonio. That was Wembanyama's first career ejection. Knicks advancing to the East Finals for the second straight year as they blow out the 76ers 144-114. Washington wins the NBA draft lottery. Wizards get the top overall pick, followed by the Jazz, Grizzlies, and Bulls. Stanley Cup playoffs round 2. Ducks have taken a 3-2 lead on the Golden Knights late in the second period. You can watch the game on ESPN as Anaheim looks to even the series at 2. Canadians now have a 2-1 series lead on the Sabres. Montreal wins in a 6-2 rout. In baseball, a walk-off in Milwaukee.
1: Opening pitch to Terang. Fly ball, center field. It's hit well. Grisham back. It is gone! Another Mother's Day miracle for the Brewers. Straight away, center field, number 6 for Bryce Terang, and it's a walk-off for the crew of the Knights.
0: And that walk-off with 2 outs in the ninth. Call on 620 WTMJ. Brewers have won 4 straight. They have a 3-game sweep of the Yankees. 4-3, the final score. Aaron Judge at his 16th home run in the loss. He's tied with Kyle Schwarber for the Major League lead. Tampa Bay now 1 up on New York. Rays beat the Red Sox at Fenway 4-1.
2: Hey, it's Evan Cohen. Coming up Monday, the draft is done. Mini camps are wrapping up, but it's never too early to tell you the biggest roster holes for Super Bowl contenders. 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
3: .141-112 New York. Dottie A, 3 from the left. There it is. He hits the 25th three-pointer for the Knicks, tying an NBA playoff record.
4: It was a good old-fashioned beating outside the woodshed. 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That was a call on ESPN Radio as the Knicks pummel the Philadelphia 76ers 144-114, a 30-point victory. They sweep them right out of the playoffs. The Knicks have now won 6 straight playoff games and look all but unbeatable at this point in time, particularly in the East. They'll await the winner of the Cavaliers and Pistons series in the Eastern Conference Finals in a place that the Knicks demanded they get back to when they fired Tom Thibodeau. They demanded they get back to this spot to be in the Eastern Conference Finals again and now get to the NBA Finals. They are here. Mark Zeno and DJ Bieniemy with you. Look, you can't deny what the Knicks have done to this point, DJ. They look like a whole different team from what they were in the regular season. That said, I'm not, you know, going to ignore the fact that they still have to win one more series, but boy, do they look like a juggernaut right now.
5: They look really good, you know, when you beat up on a beat up and beat down Sixers team. They look good. I give them that. You know, you beat up on, a Hawks team that, you know, the Hawks, they beat up on a easy schedule. You know, the Hawks weren't as good what their record really was. But You have to give credit where credit is due because they are put up some historic numbers. I know we had some numbers sent out to us earlier basically just saying how they have the highest point differential since the Thunder of last year, how they're averaging like 120 points. Like, those numbers cannot be ignored. I don't care who you're playing against. You know, again, they got a point of a 194 in 10 games this season, which is the best in 10 game span ever since the 2017 Warriors where they had Durant. Now, let's not get ahead of ourselves and not compare them to the Warriors with Durant, because that's a wholly, totally different monster. But I think the fact that they are dominating the way that they are, you have to give credit to that. But if they lose to the Pistons in the next round, it's all for naught. None of it matters.
4: No, you're not wrong in that. I mean, again, if they end up losing in the next round and don't get to the NBA Finals, it won't be pretty in New York, to say the least. But when you talk about what kind of has been impressive with this team, You know, there has been no regression to the mean so far.
5: Right.
4: It's now been 6 straight games where they've shot better than 50% from the field. Like, just as a numbers guy, right? Like, Forget, you know, analytics and sports betting and everything else. Like, the way I look through a lens at certain things, at some point, it's got to come back down. I keep saying, when is the game that they're going to have this flat

0: you can see the frustration. You know, I can see where he's coming from. You know, I don't think it was intentional, but it was more like they keep grabbing me. You know, I'm trying to protect myself because no, ain't no one else gonna protect me. But I mean, we got his back, and I think that he's gonna learn from it. He's just know not to do that again.
1: And the series is now tied at 2 with Game 5 on Tuesday night in San Antonio. Knicks will be playing Game 1 of the East Finals. They get to the East Finals for the second straight season after crushing the 76ers 144 to 114 in the final. Six players in double digits. The Knicks knocked down 25 three-pointers. They made a record 11 in the first quarter. To the Stanley Cup playoffs, and it just finished up Game 4 in Anaheim of the second round. And the Ducks defeat the Golden Knights 4-3. So that series is now tied at 2. Montreal now with a 2-1 series lead on Buffalo after the Canadiens ripped the Sabres 6-2. Sunday night baseball, Tigers end a 5-game slide, getting past the Royals 6-3. Gage Workman, go-ahead 2-run homer in the sixth. It was his first Major League home run.
2: Hey, it's Evan Cohen. Coming up Monday as the NBA playoffs roll on, I'll tell you why what happens at the draft lottery will have the biggest impact on the offseason. 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
3: 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That's 888-729-3776. And as we take a break from the NBA playoffs, we get to the WNBA season that kicked off this weekend. Michael Volpe, ESPN senior women's basketball writer, joining us here on game night. Michael, welcome. The defending champion Aces, they knock off the Sparks 105-78. What's their ceiling this year, and are they destined to repeat? What's their outlook for the season look like in your eyes?
4: I do think that they are still the favorites to win the championship. Obviously, they had a rough opening game Saturday. That was right after their ring ceremony. And I think they admitted that emotionally they probably weren't as ready for that game as they wanted to be. But in some ways, it worked out for them to have to play the very next day because it's a team we've seen always respond pretty well to any sort of adversity or honestly any kind of embarrassment. And I think they were embarrassed with their opening day performance, and they felt pretty good today, shot 62% against the Sparks.
3: When you look at Caitlin Clark and the Indiana Fever, look, obviously all eyes are on her, but what are realistic expectations for her? And can she stay healthy? I mean, I didn't really think after her collegiate career we'd see so many injuries for her, but can she stay healthy? And what's the ceiling for the Fever this year?
4: You know, you're right. She was remarkably healthy throughout her college career. Right now, it appears she's dealing with a little bit of a back issue. She had, hamstring and groin issues, some other leg issues last year. And, you know, you hope that that isn't something that just sort of continues to be a nagging factor for her. I thought she had a really good first game, her first game back in the WNBA. Obviously, she's played with USA Basketball since last season. But in terms of the Fever ceiling, we're just going to have to see them play better defense. That wasn't something that they did particularly well in their opener. And in order for them to be a team that, say, makes it again to the semifinals or makes it further than that, they're going to have to defend a little bit better.
3: He's Michael Volpe, ESPN senior women's college basketball writer, rather, as we preview the WNBA opening weekend here on Game Night on ESPN Radio and the ESPN app. Early rookie of the year favorite, what are the expectations for some of these younger players who are making their debuts?
4: You know, I think a lot of us thought Olivia Miles, and she had a really good debut with the Minnesota Lynx. She was a number two pick. It's only been one number two pick that's actually won rookie of the year, and that was back in 2013 with Elena Deladon. But I think a lot of people see the fact she's going to have Miles is going to have such an opportunity to play a lot this year. They need her to be their point guard. So I think she's really the favorite. The other interesting thing is how many older rookies we have this year. Because of the higher salaries, we're seeing more of the European players come over. So technically, a lot of them are rookies, even though they're sometimes 27, 28 years old. It isn't really an accurate comparison in a lot of ways because they played professionally, but technically they are rookies. All that said, I still think Olivia Miles is going to be the favorite.

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8: 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Sunday's Selection Sunday for the NCAA softball tournament, the road to Oklahoma City now set. For the first time, the committee seating, as baseball will also, seating 1 through 32. Committee Chair Natalie Onan.
9: For us, the parity within the sport has been great. And what we thought as administrators and committee members is if we were able to seed 50% of the bracket, it really would give us an opportunity to have an equitable competition and elevate the championship.
10: Alabama gets the number one overall seed. They're coming off a game, though, where they just lost in a head-to-head against Texas, who's a 2 seed. Tell me what went into the decision to give the Crimson Tide the nod.
9: Alabama over the season had 9 wins versus our top 9 seeded team. So for us, they had more than Texas. So we felt like they should have the nod there.
8: There are 64 teams in the field, 12 from the SEC, all 12 that were eligible, finishing at least 500. 9 of the 16 national seeds are from the SEC and 6 of the top 8. ESPN analyst Haley McClenny.
11: It just speaks to the depth and the parity of the conference overall. The reason that all of these RPIs for all of these SEC schools are so high is because they continue to play each other every weekend. When we say that every weekend in the SEC is a super regional, this is exactly what we mean. And teams are reaping the benefit of that. There are so many good matchups to watch in these regionals, into supers, and then, you know, potential paths to the Women's College World Series. So just kudos to the conference. Kudos to all of those seeds, those national seeds especially. It's going to be such a fun NCAA tournament.
8: Alabama, the number one overall seed in the field. The Tide was picked to finish 9th in the SEC in the preseason poll. SportsCenter All Night, ESPN Radio. Back to baseball. Orioles a 2-1 win over the Athletics to snap a 3-game losing streak. Angels a 6-1 win over Toronto. Joe Adell 3-for-4 with 2 homers. 6 on the season, 9th career multi-homer game of the season. Conference championships were settled this weekend on the diamond as well as baseball. How about Sunday's top sounds for that? John Ryder.
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13: Thanks, Jay. We start with the NBA playoffs in Game 4 of the East Semis in Philly. This one seemed like it was over after the first quarter, and the Knicks kept pouring it on to complete the 4-game sweep. 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
14: Knicks lead is 24. Brunson with great hesitation move, drives in, and puts in the layup on the reverse as he hits the deck. The inbound stolen by the Knicks. Over to Brunson in the corner. Bang! 5 points from Jalen Brunson in about 3 seconds off the turnover, and they're going wild here in Philadelphia. The Knicks fans on their feet.
7: Number 4.
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15: Bases loaded, one out. The pitch. He hits a little bloop into right. It's going to get down. Ramos went back to third, and the throw comes home late. Ramos scores, and the Giants win it. Oh, my goodness. That was almost a disaster. And then, instead, it turns into a celebration. Rodriguez comes through with a base hit. And the Giants in 12 beat the Pirates 7-6.
7: Number 3.
13: Back to the NBA in a back-and-forth game 4 of the West Semis in Minnesota. Timberwolves star Anthony Edwards comes up clutch in the fourth quarter as they even up the series with the Spurs on KFAN Sports Radio.
16: And slowed up as he crosses midcourt. Sees the double. Good pass to McDaniels at the nail. Out to the corner, Nasri. 13 to shoot. Now Ant takes the handoff, rises up, and gets the Wolves the lead. A right side triple. 5:10 left to play. Anthony Edwards, 34 points. Timberwolves up 98-97.
7: Number 2.
13: To the Stanley Cup playoffs, game 3 of the second round in Montreal, and it ended up being all Canadians over the Sabres on TSN 690.
15: Now carried around to the corner by Caulfield, up high. Hutchin moving in, passes over, scores! And Cole Caulfield wasn't going to miss it twice. Another top in and front, he finds the mark on the power play, and Montreal pull ahead, 2-1.
7: Number 1.
13: JR top sound is on the diamond. The Brewers going for the 3-game sweep of the Yankees. Milwaukee down to the final out in the 9th. And this on 620 WTMJ.
15: Opening pitch to Turang. Fly ball center field. It's hit well. Grisham back. It is gone! Another Mother's Day miracle for the Brewers. Straight away center field. Number 6 for Bryce Turang. And it's a walk-off for the crew.
8: Braves didn't need a walk-off, 4-1 over the Red Sox. They're a Major League best 14-2 over the last 16 games. Reds shut out the Astros 5-0. Diamondbacks 5-1 over the Mets, who fall to 15-25. Worst start through 40 games since 2001. Spurs losing twice on Sunday. The game and their big man. That's next. It's ESPN Radio.
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0: bad. Mm-hmm. I really don't. I'm sure there's been seasons this bad, but I don't remember it.
1: LSU as a team, by the way, only 39 stolen bases as a team. Your most is Derek Uriel, who's 13 of 15, and Jake Brown's got 9 of 10. Everybody else has two or less.
0: And that's really never been, like, an identity for Jay's LSU baseball teams. Like, that, we haven't really been, like,
1: not
0: a base.
1: No,
0: but,
1: it's not.
0: No, but, like, to your point, like, you probably should start stealing bases. I don't know. Like, the small ball, not this season, but usually works for Kentucky. But, I don't know. It's crazy because, like, your pitching staff just did not have it at all this entire weekend. But you got into the starting pitchers. Like, you started off doing your job. Like, you were putting the ball in play. You were taking good at-bats. You chased Volchko after 3 1/3. You chased Vieg on Saturday as well. But their relievers came in and just shut you out. Mm. You just couldn't get anything done after that. Also, side note that, like, does not matter. O'Shaughnessy, all I could think about is, like, you need to go to Principal O'Shaq Hennessy's office.
2: Yeah, that's all I think about.
0: The Key and Peele.
2: I'm glad you brought up pitching. I was producing the game yesterday, and our guy Bill Frankes brought this up, and Bill says that you can take it to the bank, obviously, but
0: I trust him with my life.
2: Right. Like, so I had to go back and look, and it's something I didn't think about. He was talking about how bad LSU's pitching has been, and I get you've dealt with injuries and all that. I understand that, but before yesterday, your last five SEC losses, Friday, Saturday versus Georgia, the sweep against Mississippi State, you scored at least 8 runs in every one of those games, and you lost all 5. Mm. When's the last time that's happened?
1: Yeah.
2: I mean, you score 8 runs in a baseball game, you set yourself up pretty good success.
3: You should win a lot of them.
2: You went 0 for 5.
3: Wow. Cool. When you put it that way.
2: Yeah.
1: Outside of that.
3: Everything was really good.
1: Wait a
3: second.
0: Yeah.
3: I mean. Okay.
0: Outside of that. LSU is the best team in the country.
1: Absolutely. We could pull so many different metrics in, like, starting pitching. And look, they have been dealt a great hand. But, like, of your players that have thrown over 30 innings this year, if you take Cooper Moore out, who obviously, you know, got injured a long time ago, like, Devin Sheeran's got an ERA of over 4. Zach Collins is almost at 5. Gavin Gidry's is almost at 7. Kaysen Evans is almost at 6. You know, William Schmidt's 4.22, and William Schmidt's really been the only constant that you've had all season long. Like, he's been the one person that's gone out there and has taken the ball and given you at least competitive pitching. And so, like, that's just not going to win you games in the SEC. Just not going to. Mm-hmm. And walks have been an issue. Because, like, when you look at the batting average against, like, all those players that I just mentioned, pretty good. But, right, it's the free passes, and you walk two guys, they get one hit. There you go. Mm-hmm. And that's what it ends up being. So, hey, look, we could give a PowerPoint presentation on the things that have gone wrong for LSU baseball this year, not just this series. But this series kind of showed you exactly where LSU's at as far as playing one of the better teams in the SEC, the best team in the regular season, and where you're at. Mm-hmm. It was kind of jarring where you're at, but that's where you're at right now.
3: Yep, and That's how you miss the postseason. We need a couple more of those pitchers that go to the pros and have 0.4 ERAs through their first 5 starts. We need a couple more of them.
1: Yeah. Cade Anderson gave up a run. Like,
3: what?
1: I think he pitched, I think we were 5 or 6 innings, and he gave up a run. It's like, he didn't have his stuff today.
2: Terrible.
3: Yeah, bad day.
1: Didn't have stuff. So. All right. Well, I'm sure, unfortunately, that will come back up today, but we'll try to find some positives. When we come back here, it is OTB. Of course, Monday show is brought to you by Bayou Automotive.
4: Off the bench.
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3: Yeah, that's right. 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So, you call Emerson, they'll come out and give you a second opinion on that, because not everybody is as trustworthy as them and are telling you all the truth all the time. 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
1: Woo!
2: Let's go. Let's go.
1: Let's go.
0: LSU softball is going to host a regional in Tiger Park, and we talked about how massive that was going to be for them because of their home record, one of the better home teams in the country. Now they get that last 16 seed, but they get it. They get a national seed, and it is going to be Virginia Tech, South Alabama, and Akron coming to Tiger Park. And the first game is going to be on Friday, 5:30 p.m., first pitch against Akron. So make sure to go out there, and I know you will, because LSU softball has got some of the most loyal fans out there, but support your Tigers as they host there in Tiger Park.
1: I feel like a favorable draw for them.
0: It's not bad for a 16, typically. Yeah. It's like, okay, well, you're going to get a dog in there.
1: And yeah, look, I mean, Virginia Tech. Right?
0: Virginia Tech's a good softball team, but we'll see what happens. But good on them, because we have to admit, we talked about it. After Clearwater,
1: yeah, we were down on them.
0: We did not know what this season was going to look like. And so, look, they found a way. They certainly hit a stride there in the middle portion of the season to allow them to go out there and host, and they're going to be one of the national seeds. So,
1: yeah, the rest of the bracket is Athens. So Georgia, Texas, LSU, A&M, UNC, Oregon State, Arkansas, Florida, Tennessee, Nebraska, UCLA, Tech, Texas Tech, OU, obviously, Oklahoma State, Florida State, and Bama are the hosts.
2: Ooh, that's a lot of SEC teams.
1: Oh, yeah.
3: Six of the eight national seeds, I believe, are SEC teams.
2: How does the, when they're picking the regionals like this, so LSU 16, does that mean they get, like, 17th seed coming to them? Is that even
3: typically
2: like,
3: yes, you have the highest two seed?
2: Yeah, so who would that be?
3: Virginia Tech.
0: All right.
3: South Alabama won their conference tournament. Like they won the Sun Belt. They're a good team. Now they're 5-13 away from home, so that helps LSU, but not bad teams.
0: You played South Alabama. It's February, so it's been a minute. But you did play them in Tiger Park, and you beat them 10-2 in five innings.
2: All right.
0: So you do have some experience against one of the teams that's going to be in your regional.
1: Texas wins the championship, by the way, this weekend. I think it was over Alabama.
0: Yes.
3: Ha! Alabama sucks.
2: Yeah, got him.
3: I bet they're really embarrassed.
2: Mm-hmm. What happened to Oklahoma?
1: They got bounced by Georgia.
0: Georgia. Remember, we were talking about LSU. If they beat Georgia, mm-hmm. they're going to play Oklahoma.
3: They might not even win this year, Matt. People have been saying their program, they've been downhill for years. I've been saying
2: they have.
3: Obviously.
1: I mean, you don't win 1 year, and it's like, what's wrong with you, Patty?
3: Yeah. Word is, hot seat.
1: She's losing it.
3: I mean.
1: Losing her touch.
2: On the hot seat?
1: Yeah.
3: Oh, absolutely.
2: Moly.
1: Let Texas win last season.
3: You going to let your rival take home the championship?
1: Wasn't
3: Matt?
1: Even in the championship game.
2: Wow.
3: Pathetic.
1: Shout out to LSU softball, though. We've been trying to tell y'all. We were down on them, but over the past month or so, been trying to tell y'all.
3: Hey, at the beginning of the year.
2: We didn't try to tell y'all early on, but we've been trying to tell
1: y'all. Well, were we being objective? Yes.
3: Yeah.
1: It was like not a great start to the season, yeah.
3: At the beginning of the year, everybody said, guys, we're hosting a regional in Baton Rouge, no question about it. Here it is. It's your Baton Rouge regional. We didn't specify sport. So this is the Baton Rouge regional.
0: Yeah, but and look, and of course, being – that you are the 16 seed, you're going to get the winner, if you advance, of the Tuscaloosa regional, which is Alabama, South Carolina, Upstate, Belmont, and Southeastern Louisiana to Alabama. But imagine how cool it would be if you won yours and then went to a super in Tuscaloosa and beat the Tide.
1: That'd be awesome.
0: So, uphill battle, but congrats to LSU for finding a way. It was their RPI that they got them, because like Virginia Tech's record's 46-10, LSU's is 37-17. We got to take a break. Go Tigers.
4: Off the bench.
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0: Walk-ons in Brewley Sports Bistro here. Just down Highway 1 just a little bit here. 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Charles Haniger, Jimmy Hutt, Max Gautreaux. Jordan Kinch is back in the studio. Troy Macker with us today. Hope everybody had a good weekend. If you ducked around the weather for a couple of days, got a lot better on Sunday.
1: Drought's over.
0: What's that?
1: Drought's over.
0: Yeah, I would say so. You got to maybe enjoy your Mother's Day with your family yesterday if you waited out. Saturday was rough. We got rained out at St. John Vianney. On Saturday, the organizers really had to, they didn't have much of a choice. It had rained so hard. So we'll be back for that event next year, is what we were told. But it did give us a chance to, well, for me anyway, to watch a lot of college baseball over the weekend as we come towards the tournament. Not necessarily where LSU is concerned. In fact, everything pretty much. I'm blown away. I would have never, if you'd have given me, I watched the NBA draft lottery yesterday. You know, it's 1,000 combinations, right? For every ping pong ball.
1: It was last
0: combination.
1: Night.
0: It was yesterday afternoon. And,
1: who got it?
0: Washington.
1: Okay.
0: And the Pelicans pick ended up being eighth, so it wasn't the catastrophe that, that we had feared. But there's 1,000 combinations, 1,001 combinations actually, for how the ping pong balls could land. If you'd have given me 1,001 combinations, Jimmy, on February the 14th, the first day of the season, so sit down, take a week, and put down 1,001 combinations for LSU baseball, I don't think that I could have come up with this one. I don't think I would have come up with a collapse of this magnitude. We've seen national champions not make the tournament before. That's happened.

0: pounds and a pitcher of Bud Light or Ultra for just $39.99 every Tuesday and Wednesday. 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
7: 36.9.
6: Yeah,
7: 36.9. That's the temperature. 36.9. Okay. You can see it right there. They got the temperature. It's visible. And it's kind of the glass enclosed keg room over here at Walk-Ons and Brulee.
8: Thursday, cool stuff. Friday, 2 o'clock. Those are the first two, you know, game one and game two of the series. So if you're not able to make it out to Sulphur, I'm sure there will be a huge watch contingent here at Walk-Ons.
6: You get a feed here, and you watch the whole baseball series, right?
8: Oh, yeah. Yeah, they did it for the basketball.
7: Oh, really?
8: For the baseball as well. Yeah. So they'll get the feed, and they'll put it on all the TVs here.
7: So Peacock? Amazon?
8: Basically.
7: That
6: ESPN Sulphur.
7: Do you see some of the I'm not the only one, okay? So I've seen on social media where they're posting, like, guys or a person that's disheveled or confused and things like that. It's like, yeah, this is the person trying to explain to the bartender how to find the NBA playoff game.
8: Yeah.
7: You know.
8: Let's just hope there are no calls like in the Vanderbilt, Missouri game this weekend.
6: That was bizarre, okay? If you don't know what we're talking about, Friday night, runners at first and second with two out in a one-run.

0: in the top of the ninth. This was at Missouri.
1: Trying to beat the fog, clearly.
0: The fog was, it looked like that Philadelphia-Chicago playoff game from years ago.
2: Yeah.
0: And the ball just disappears into the fog. The outfielder throws his hands up. The umpires talked about it for a long time, finally decide ground rule double.
1: They
0: give them the run, tie the game, and they go to extra innings, which they, you know, had to do the next day. You saw another angle?
1: There was no angle to see it. But I don't know how you can call it a ground rule double. The ball's over the fence. You're just going off of, I guess we think it bounced maybe, but Birmingham basically goes in and says it's a ground rule double. According to what? They didn't see anything. They couldn't, there was no TV angle to show it. There was someone on Twitter who claimed they found a ball with mud on it as if it would have like plugged. And it was clearly a home run, but
0: it's like the end of Scooby-Doo. Look what we found, you know.
1: Why are they playing a game in those conditions anyway? I mean, if you're a right fielder, you can't see that ball against the fall. You lose that immediately.
0: This is what I thought. Okay, after the umpires looked at it, they're like, we don't know. So we're not going to rule it a home run and give Vanderbilt the lead here. Ground rule double seems like a fair compromise. The game will be tied. That's what we'll do.
1: And they pause the game right after that.
2: The thing, and when it happens like that, and what happened with the television coverage of that Chicago-Philadelphia playoff game, they moved to on-field cameras because it is more visible there. I couldn't really tell if it was still visible in this baseball game.
0: Yeah.
1: The right fielder lost it, it seemed like, pretty quickly. So I'd imagine it was...
0: Thanks to our friends here at Walk-Ons in Brule for being our host today. Tomorrow we are at Doe's Eat Place on Government Street at Mid-City. For Jordan back in the studio, for Max, for Jimmy, I'm Charles Hanegers. 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

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And they're both important. Highland Insurance Group absolutely knows that, and they understand that clients look at that premium very, very closely. And they can shop from their dozens of carriers to make sure that you're paying the right price, but they also want to make sure that you're covered properly. There are a lot of complex documents that come into insurance policies, and they're experts at going through them. They know the pitfalls. They understand where there could be gaps in coverage. The last thing you want to do is spend on the front end with the premium and then come back and not be covered when there's an event. And you never know when that car accident's going to happen, when that lawsuit's coming, when that employee is going to click that link that they're not supposed to and shut things down. Never know when the storm's coming. Make sure that you're covered, and the Highland Insurance Group can do that for you. Let them audit your current program. Let them put their eyes on it, see if there are any pitfalls, and if so, they'll make sure that you're taken care of. It's the Highland Insurance Group. They're online at HighlandIG.com. I gave this segment a lot of thought this morning because now the dust is essentially settled. It's possible for LSU's baseball team to go out there and sweep Florida. It's possible for them to go win 5 games in the SEC tournament. It's possible to win the SEC tournament. It's unlikely. This team is not going to make the NCAA tournament. And that is stunning to me. That's what I wrote in my column around the horn at LouisianaSports.net this morning. It's stunning to me that they did not make the tournament. And this is not really about me, but I was thinking about personally my coverage of this team and this program. And I'm not paid to be right all the time. Like that's not the job. I think a lot of people would suggest that, but that's an impossibility. I'm here to be prepared, informed, eloquent, entertaining, and give you some opinion. Some of that opinion is going to be right on the screws. Some of it is going to be a straight up miss. That's just part of it. It's part of doing 10 hours a week. And so I don't have a responsibility to get it right. Now, I can't be wrong all the time. I can't just not know what I'm talking about and screw up everything. But I'm not here to be a prognosticator or whatever. I'm here to give you an opinion. And I wrote a column last year after the final out was recorded in Omaha. Wrote my game story in the road column. And I wrote up that the dog pile was a signal to the entire college baseball world that the machine in Baton Rouge was up and running. That Jay Johnson had gotten his feet on the ground and that he had overhauled the roster 2 different times and he'd won 2 different titles. You could have made a point after the first title that, hey, he inherited Cruz, he inherited Morgan, he inherited Beloso and Dugas and Milazzo and Travinsky, he inherited Thompson, he inherited Floyd, and then he got a unicorn in Skeens that happened to line up with the best player in the history of the program in Cruz, and they got a title in year two. I would never make that argument about Jay Johnson. I think he had a ton to do with winning that title, but you could make that argument that he inherited a title caliber team sans the pitching, and he went and got the best pitcher we've ever seen, and it just lined up. I would have done it. You could do it. But the team that won it 2 years later didn't have a player that started against both Florida and Coastal Carolina. Jerry Jones certainly on the team. He didn't start against Florida. So he rebuilt the entire thing and won another one. And so I said, well, this thing is cooking now. They're going to be a force for a decade. Look out. And they might be, but they certainly weren't this year. And I went out there and watched them in the fall, and I went out there and watched them in preseason, and I wrote preview pieces, and I talked on this show. And I told you this team was going to be great. Now, I was tepid on the starting pitching. That ended up being a disaster. But I thought the offense was going to be legit. And I whiffed. And, like, I do have to take a little bit of introspection and go, like, you're sitting here prognosticating and telling people that this team's going to be great. They're not. They're bad. This is a bad team. They're 0-12 against teams with a winning record. It's not like, oh, they're not great. They're bad.
So I have to look at that and be like, okay, Homer, like, why didn't you see this coming? And I'm, again, like, I don't think anybody's running to Twitter to blast me and go, what? Because, no, look, they were ranked in the top five by everybody preseason. I don't think anybody's going nuts with Kendall Rogers or Aaron Fitt right now. SEC coaches ranked him high. I'm not the only one who suggested this is going to be a really damn good team. But I'm in charge of my role. And I was thinking about, what did I miss? Like, I watched in the fall. I watched Zach York hit. He hit the ball over the fence. He hit the ball the other way. He didn't strike out a lot. Like, he, I was like, this guy's a dude. He's going to hit 318 with 12 homers. He's going to be awesome. He's going to hit fourth. And it didn't work. And I looked at what Jay Johnson had gotten out of Chris Stanfield and Michael Braswell and some guys who hadn't been great offensive players at their previous stops. And so I thought, well, he'll take Trent Carraway and like he'll unlock that, you know, California Player of the Year that Oregon State signed. And I don't know any difference between Braden Simpson and Daniel Dickinson. They both played at small schools. They both kind of play on the infield. They're not huge guys. They've hit for a lot of power, stole a lot of bases at a lower level. Okay, you lost Daniel Dickinson. Just plug the next guy in. There he is. Seth Darno was the best hitter on Kansas State's team last year. I don't know where he can play on defense. Maybe he's just a DH, but he ought to hit 315 with 10 homers. And maybe he would have if he didn't get hurt. But I just did not see this team falling apart. I sat here in this very chair, and I talked with Musso on a preseason preview about how, yeah, maybe LSU doesn't have Anderson and Ianson, but they can start with Evans and then go to Rizzi and then go to Cowan and then go to Grant Fontenot, and they can come back the next day and then go with Schmidt, and then they can go with Santiago Garcia and then go with Marcos Paz and then go with Gavin Guidry, and the next day they can come back and they'll have Cooper Moore ready to go. And he can go five innings. It's like, and you've got all this depth. And like they've got, this is the deepest pitching staff they've had. Huh? This pitching staff can't get anybody out. I just sound like an idiot in that preseason thing, just assuming all these guys are going to be great, and they're not. And like, I don't want to come up here and give you a prognostication on a team and miss by this bad. If you had asked me on February 14th, walking into the box, how many SEC games are they going to win, I probably would have said 16 or 17. I think they're going to win 10, 9? Like, that, I'm missing by 8. That's not even close. So I just don't know where I missed. Obviously, injuries don't help. Losing two-thirds of your weekend rotation for a couple of weeks and losing one piece for the entirety of SEC play doesn't help. But you ought to have somebody else that can go up there and get some outs. Paz went out there and had no command of anything he threw up there over the weekend. And so I'm trying to rationalize to myself, like, how did you miss that bad on that team? How did you not see that this team was going to have huge struggles? Defense, you could have seen that coming. You were moving some guys around that hadn't played those specific spots. Simpson, Dardar had not played those spots. Tanner Reeves hadn't been a great defender. He lost his job for defense last year.

Jay Johnson has coached transfers. He's coached freshmen. He's coached stars. And he's got development. And you saw some guys on this team did develop. Braun, Serna, Brown, all taking steps up. But a lot of guys just didn't. It just didn't take. I've seen Nate Yeske get guys to really improve. Chase Shores, Anthony Ianson, Cade Anderson. Huge improvements. I thought you saw real improvement from Gage Jump in his year at LSU. Griffin Herring became a star at LSU with Nate Yeske on the staff. And I just thought, well, he's got all these guys that are so talented, that'll work. And, like, it just didn't. And it is stunning to me. I'm not stunned that they lost on Sunday. I'm stunned that they've gone out there four different weekends against the top of the conference and gotten swept. And they did not even look like they belonged on the field with Georgia and A&M for a lot of those six games. Like, they were competitive with Mississippi State. They fought those guys tooth and nail. They fought. They just didn't have enough. And it happens. Almost everybody gets swept over the course of a weekend. Who's the other sweep? The Ole Miss. I mean, yeah, you were around. You hung a bunch of runs on Sunday in that one, but you got 10 runs in another game. So it, just to not be competitive so often for a program that felt like it was clearly atop the sport is just jarring. Now, my confidence level that Jay Johnson gets it fixed is high because LSU still has a lot of resources. It's still an extremely attractive place to play. And you just have to hope that the transfer portal puts some really quality players into it, because that's the one thing you can't control. There are so many high school players available that Jay Johnson can look and assess and make sure he gets everything accounted for from the high school level. Then you got to deal with the draft. But you have options in high school. You kind of control the market there. You don't control the market in the portal. There may be a Chase Dolander or Liam Doyle or Paul Skeens floating through. There may not be. I don't know who the best transfer starter is in the league this year. Maybe Marciano at Auburn. But, you can't control it. He doesn't know today who's in the portal. But you've got to go get athletes and pitching to come in and supplement Aaron Beatty, Serna, Braun, and that crew. We'll see if Ruckert and Patrick are definitely part of the equation next year. I think they've got a good chance to be, but they're not in the category with Braun and Serna at this point. Certainly not Aaron Beatty either. I'm comfortable and confident that it'll get it figured out, but I'm going to look through a completely different lens this fall when I go out there and watch them than I did last fall. Because last fall, I'm just sitting there going, this thing, I'm not, cruise control's too easy a word to put out there. That's diminishing the amount of effort and brilliance that Jay Johnson puts into that program. But it just felt like, okay, they got it figured out. The machine is up and running, as I said. Like, this is, they're just going to, it's like an assembly line. They're just going to churn out 19, 20 win SEC teams that force their way into Omaha. And the truth is that now three of his teams, three of the five, haven't hosted a regional, and one of them's not going. So it's hard for me to call that a machine. It's just a really powerful program that produced two phenomenal years. And I'm going to have skepticism now where I just had blind acceptance last year. I went back and read my column last night. I was like, what did I write? What did I say? Just said, look, I don't know how many he's going to win, but you're in trouble if you're the rest of the country, because the best coach is at the best program and he's got it figured out. And you fast forward, I guess, what are we, 10 months, 11 months? Fast forward 11 months, and you're looking at a team that is among the worst in the SEC. It's hard for me to fathom how that happened and how I could have missed so badly in October and January. But I did. I wasn't alone, but I did. I'll try not to do that. I'm going to look at it with a more skeptical eye moving forward. This is, by the way, I saw this statistic. The first year since 19, either 74-75 or 75-76. It's one of those two. The first year since basically 1975 that LSU will have a losing SEC record in football, men's basketball, and baseball. Tough. I told you I thought the football team was going 9-3. I told you I thought the men's basketball team had a chance to make the tournament. I told you baseball was great. None of that happened. Got to,

0: Get back in the lab with some analysis, because I was way off, and I think a lot of folks were as well. Come back and close it out next.
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0: 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They got league play that's coming up, and I'm really excited about it. We're going to get two teams nominated to compete to earn a spot in the league. They'll have league play, scramble format on the simulators, you and a teammate. If you're interested in that, starting tomorrow, we're going to start entering teams to compete. What we're going to do is we're going to draw two teams randomly from our text line, and they're going to compete, scramble format. We'll pick a course. 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

0: Hour two, off we go. Welcome aboard. 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I'm Matt.
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0: Paul O'Neill.
3: They're chanting Paul O'Neill's name.
0: You. So. And Mr. Toby Tom Plate.

And then I think there's also circumstance. Like, Evans being scratched 20 minutes before the opener against Mississippi State sucked. If Cason Evans gives you one inning against Mississippi State and all else is equal, you win at least one game in that series. I mean, that's unfortunate. Cooper Moore was your number two. So for a chunk of this season, you didn't have, and by the way, he was one of the few guys that actually consistently threw strikes. So you lose your top two guys, everybody moves up two chairs. Now, your Sunday guy is your Friday guy. Your Tuesday guy, if you have one, is your Saturday guy. You don't have a Sunday guy. Guys that are the back of the bullpen that probably aren't going to typically pitch on a SEC weekend now are pitching on SEC weekends. Like, that's the product of a bad luck circumstance with injuries. So it's a combination of a lot of things, man. I don't lay this at the feet of Nate Yeske saying, get him out of here. That's throwing the baby out with the bathwater, man. And I think that's just foolish given his track record of success throughout his career. He's a great pitching coach. I just read all the accolades for you. It's a terrible year. It's a terrible year. It could very well go down as the most losses that LSU's had in conference. This is the first time since the 75-76 school year that football, men's basketball, and baseball will all finish with a losing record in conference. This is just a miserable year. There's no other way to say it. It's the worst year collectively in my lifetime. So that sucks. Do you blow the whole thing up? I don't think so. I think you look at what you can do to refine and be better for it. And that's going to be certainly some members of this team not being back next year, continuing the development of guys on this roster, and then, yes, going to the portal and your high school class and bringing in a bunch of talented new players to figure out how they all fit together for next year. I'm with you. Like, this is completely unacceptable. It's LSU baseball. I mean, you're expected to play in not just make regionals. You're expected to make it to Omaha every year. Not making the tournament is completely indefensible. That's like Kentucky not making the NCAA basketball tournament. Not saying you're going to win a national championship every year, but the expectation is, like, it's not even fathomable. Every March, your name is going to be called. Like, you're going to pop up on Selection Sunday. Every Memorial Day, LSU baseball is supposed to be hosting a regional. Are you a top eight national seed? That varies now. It's because it's really hard to do that. But, like, you should be playing postseason baseball at the box every year. You should be a top 16. That's inarguable. Every year. That should be a baseline expectation for this program. To not make the field it's indefensible. I can explain it. It doesn't mean I got to defend the process or the outcome. So, but no, I don't think that means you fire the staff and you throw the baby out with the bathwater. I think you trust Jay Johnson to learn from the mistakes of this year and to get it right. All right, brought to you by Evermore, EVAMOR, evermore.com. 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All right, y'all, David DeLucci's here in 15 minutes. We'll get Lucci's thoughts on the LSU baseball team, the season, and we'll sort of look ahead to the conference tournament, the Florida series this weekend, the conference tournament next week. So Luch is here in about 15 minutes from right now. We're going to do Tigers and the Pros when we come back. Still got to recap Saints rookie minicamp. Kellen Moore met with reporters. Oh, yesterday was 1 year.

0: year to the day of Derek Carr's retirement. It's an interesting opportunity to look back at how fundamentally the Saints organization has changed in the 366 days now since Derek Carr's retirement. We'll dive into all that. Glad you're hanging out with us here. It's AFR.
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0: 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Saints had rookie minicamp over the weekend, Friday, Saturday. Ross Jackson was with us in hour 1. If you missed that recap, You can get it on-demand podcast or YouTube. The big note, obviously, was that Jordan Tyson missed day two. It was planned as they continue to get him back from the hamstring injury. But also interesting, we got to see Will Clapp out there. Remember, he's taken over for Jahri Evans, who's now in Pittsburgh on Mike McCarthy's staff as a full-time staff member there. So Clapp takes that role with the Saints. And Kellen Moore talked about what Will Clapp is adding to the staff.
10: Will's awesome. I've been fortunate. I was with him in L.A. Then last year, obviously, having him here, I think what was a great opportunity, a blessing in disguise. Obviously, he got hurt, and that's a challenge. But we kind of got to see him in a different lens. And the way he kind of started mentoring guys last year and putting himself in a little bit more of a coaching approach to the week, I thought was really beneficial. And so when Jahri had the opportunity to go to Pittsburgh, you know, we were excited for Jahri, but we obviously had to make a decision, and it was a really simple decision at that point. I mean, Will knows this thing inside and out. He's played at a really high level for a number of years in this league, and so his communication with these guys, I think, is going to be excellent.
0: Will's going to be a great coach if that's the path that he decides he wants to follow after this, but keeps him close to the game, and I love that addition. All right, it is After Further Review. Thanks for hanging out with us here. Musso, Tigers in the Pros.
8: Tigers in the Pros. They still bleed purple and gold. They're just really rich now.
11: NBA playoffs, Western Conference semifinals, game four, Timberwolves, Spurs, T-Wolves that got the dub, Naz Reid.
0: Should have stayed.
11: He's been awesome in this series, man. 15 points off the bench, 9 rebounds. That's the third straight near-miss double-double for Naz Reid. That came in 31 minutes. He shot 50% from the floor a night ago. Also took a wicked elbow.
0: You're burying the lead.
11: Straight to the jaw from Victor Wembanyama. Resulted in Wemby's ejection from the game. Naz Reid was asked about it after and said, pain is just weakness leaving the body. So you love that quote. And he was fantastic once again. Filthy elbow there, man. That looked like a square shot. Just caught him square. Major League Baseball, Alex Lang got to face his former team a night ago. Royals hosted the Pirates. It was an inning and two-thirds shutout baseball from Lang there in relief. Did have a walk, but ultimately, again, stranded that runner. Didn't punch out anybody. It's a lot of contact. Pretty good stuff, though. Anthony Ionson makes his double-A debut on Sunday night in a start for the Portland Sea Dogs. 4 innings, 1 run, walked 1, and punched out 4. Keep you updated there on his next start. Cade Anderson was just nails once again for the Arkansas Travelers. 5 2/3, 2 hits, a run, walked 1, punched out 9. He's 3-0. His ERA is 0.60.
0: Pretty good.
11: He's just awesome. Gage Jump, start for the, in AAA. Tough one. Worst one of the year, actually, for him. 4 2/3, 5 earned, walked 5, punched out 8. But other than that, it's been a really, really solid year. And then lastly, John Harbaugh, updated the status of OBJ and the Giants. Door's not closed. The goal right now is OBJ's out in Phoenix training. Get as ready as he can be, and they'll see where they're at when they get towards training camp. Possible reunion, though, still in the works. That's Tigers and Pros.
0: 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What's your direction? All right, it is After Further Review. Thanks for hanging out with us here. SportsCenter's coming up. Get you caught up on national headlines. When we come back, we talk some SEC baseball with David DeLucci every week. That's next. It's AFR.
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25: I'm Nick DeLuca. 2 more game 4s in the NBA playoffs tonight. Cavs Pistons in Cleveland, followed by the Thunder and the Lakers. OKC with a chance to complete the sweep tonight, while the Cavs look to even the series against the top seed in the Eastern Conference. Tips at 8 and 10:30 Eastern tonight. Also in the West, no suspension for Spurs star Victor Wembanyama. He will not face any further discipline for elbowing Minnesota's Naz Reid in yesterday's loss. Wemby ejected after being called for a flagrant 2 in the second quarter. Team's now 1-8 all time when an all-star is ejected from a playoff game before the fourth. The Bucks are entertaining trade offers for 2-time MVP Giannis Antetokounmpo. Milwaukee discussed a deal before the deadline, Giannis expressing that the time is has come for the two sides to part ways. NFL schedule being released this week. The Cowboys set to host the division rival Eagles on Thanksgiving afternoon, November 26th at 4:30 Eastern.
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2: Matt Moscona.
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2: Live from the Raising Cane's studio.
3: Let's go!

They've won the last three football national titles. These are irrefutable pieces of evidence. And Tony Petitti, the Big Ten commissioner, is the one lobbying for the 2014 playoff. And last week, the AFCA, the American Football Coaches Association, endorsed the 2014 playoff. And you're hearing more and more coaches endorse the 2014 playoff as well. And like we've talked about, there's two reasons. It's revenue and it's access. Everyone needs more revenue, which we've talked about plenty. And a 2014 playoff will give you more games than a 16-team playoff. Hence, more TV revenue, more inventory, more revenue. And then the access is good for the coaches because, especially now, if you're going to a 9-game SEC schedule, you've guaranteed half of your league another loss. All these coaches got contracts. They need job security. Well, how do you do that? Playoff appearances. More access to the playoff. So it feels like Greg Sankey is going to lose here, which I'm certain is uncomfortable for him. Not something that in the decade that he's been the SEC commissioner that he's used to. But it sure feels like everybody's gathering on that hill to move to 24, and he's standing over there by himself waving that 16 flag. And it's like the Jerry Maguire, who's coming with me? This is you and that fish, dog. Maybe Renee Zellweger will tag along, too. That worked out pretty good. That's going to be a fascinating conversation that drives this offseason. You know, every year before you get to, you know, we talk all the time about how the NFL is a 12-month league, right? I mean, you have your season, which ends in February with the Super Bowl. Then you go into the combine in February. And then you start moving into the NFL league year starts in March, so you have free agency. And then April is the draft. And then in May, you have like the schedule release. And then you have OTAs, which start through May and June. And then you get to training camp and preseason, and then you get it. So it's a 12-month calendar. Now, there's something in the NFL every month of the year. For college football, you have longer layoff periods, but in this period, it's when the rule makers and the decision makers start to affect what the changes will be for the next season. As you have, you know, the spring meetings down in Destin for the SEC, and then all the leagues have their spring meetings, and then you have the oversight committee that's going to have some of these conversations. These are the types of things that are going to direct the college football conversations in the offseason. We'll talk obviously about the teams and all the stuff and projections, and you start with your list season and all your, you know, award watch lists and everything, but we'll dust off the feigned indignance drop about all the random summertime lists. But between now and media days, right, which is early mid July, is when you're going to start. Like, it'll be dominated by some conversation about rules and structure for college football. Like, oddly, I was talking about this with somebody today. The last time LSU baseball missed postseason altogether, 2011, that ended up being one of the craziest summers here locally. The Pelicans got the number one pick and drafted Anthony Davis. The NFL was going through its lockout, if you remember. And so Drew Brees was organizing practices at Tulane and all that sort of stuff. Well, in college football, in that offseason, in that summer, is when you had the first major seismic realignment shift. It was when Texas and Oklahoma almost went to the Pac-12. Missouri and A&M came into the SEC. Nebraska and Rutgers went into the Big Ten. I mean, it was the first real seismic realignment summer. That just, all the rumors, that just dominated headlines that summer. So oddly now, we may see LSU baseball not make the postseason this year. And it may be where we see the most significant playoff structure realignment to date, if in fact we do see it jump to a 2014 college football playoff, which you know, that's what I endorse. I'm here for it. We'll talk much more about it as the summer and the offseason goes along. All right, we're brought to you by Shaw Bills Tire and Auto Service, ShawBillsTire.com, ShawBillsTire.com.

0: 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We keep you rolling. There's a lot of reaction today, obviously, to the Lane Kiffin Vanity Fair piece. We spent a good two segments in hour number two rehashing that. My biggest takeaway, I think, from it is, while everyone's talking about the conversation or the comments that Lane Kiffin made about recruiting at Ole Miss and how there were some recruits who said, "Coach, we like you, but my parents, grandparents won't let me come to Oxford, Mississippi." I think what's important, and this is going to be something that I know I'm pushing back. I'm not defending Lane Kiffin, the comments or anything like that, but I am defending being inaccurate. Mentions of Colonel Reb and the rebel flag, all of that was not part of Lane Kiffin's quote. Those were insinuations made by the author of the piece. And I will reach out to, his name's Christopher Smith. I would love to know the context of those comments. Meaning, did Christopher Smith ask Lane Kiffin about that? Did Lane Kiffin just volunteer? Was he asked, was it hard to recruit here? Was there a racial component here? Like, was Lane Kiffin asked that question, or did he just volunteer that in some other capacity? Like, that's context that was not given in the Vanity Fair piece that I think is really the central part of those comments. It needs to be explained. So hopefully we do get that explanation, or maybe this is just, lighten the dynamite stick and the Ole Miss fans are going to go kaboom and blow their minds for a few days, and they'll move on after that. Well, I guess they'll never move on, but they'll move to a new conversation. All right, it's after further review. We'll now got a final break of the show. Come back. Jimmy will be here for Otter Locks. Don't you move. It's AFR.
1: AFR.
0: 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As a matter of fact, this weekend I was scrolling Instagram, and I saw a home that I liked. The address wasn't listed on it, however. I'm not in the market for a new home, but it was a nice home, and I was curious. I texted Darren the Instagram reel, and I said, "Can you find out about this property for me?" A minute later, boom, he had the address, the listing, all, kicked me all the info, said, "You want to go see it today?" 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